0: proposed ban expected this month. A Sudanese doctors group says repeated airstrikes on hospitals by the paramilitary rapid support forces have crippled medical services in parts of the country. The Sudanese Doctors Network reports that 10 health centres and the main teaching hospital in one city have been destroyed. The BBC's Richard Kagoe reports.
1: Most centres, including those offering nutrition and maternal care, have been hit hard, leaving severe shortages of staff, medicines and supplies. The Sudanese Doctors Network warn thousands of civilians are now at risk without life-saving services. It blames the rapid support forces and allied militia for the destruction. The UN says it has verified more than 200 attacks on healthcare facilities across Sudan since the conflict between the army and the RSF began 4 years ago.
0: An animal rights group says there needs to be more funding to control the cat population through desexing and education initiatives. The Young Animal Justice Party will hold a rally in Sydney today, calling for more local councils to be involved in the Keeping Cats Safe at Home initiative. Event organiser Deborah Rouse spoke to National Radio News about the burden on animal rescue volunteers.
2: The burden has fallen on volunteer rescuers and carers. It's not reasonable. It's not just a financial burden. It's a physical burden, mental and emotional burden as well. So we, in fact, our government and our so broken Companion Animal Act, which is currently under review, has actually made the matters worse.
0: Sport, and in the Super Rugby, the Reds downed the Brumbies 30 points to 21, wins to Fiji and Drua, and the Blues.
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tea. Ah, there you are. Hello, good morning. Welcome to Irish Coffee, Cade Míle Fáilte Romhaibh. 100,000 welcomes as usual. So glad that you could make it. I'm Debbie Nowak, and I'll be with you till noon today here on Noosa FM 101.3, your favourite community radio station. Plenty of things green in store and a few requests here and there, which I've gathered through the week. And then after the 11 o'clock news, I'll present Easy Street, a mishmash of musical memories. There, I've just made that up. Stay tuned. Glad to have your company this morning. I'm going to start with the Irish Rovers. I think you're going to like this one. But before that, the weather forecast. 25. Oh, good. We're 24 at the moment, almost there, and it's only 10 o'clock. Partly cloudy day, though. There's the slight chance of a shower. Winds south-southeasterly 15 to 25 k's. Becoming light in the late evening. UV index is in the high range, by the way. Winds currently southeasterly 17 to 29. And around a 40% chance of rain, they say. Overnight tonight, 18, up again to 25 tomorrow with a possible shower. Perhaps a foggy start on the Sunshine Coast on Tuesday, and then finding up to 27. More fog on Wednesday. That's unusual. 26 Wednesday, another sunny day, and a possible shower on Thursday. But we won't worry about Thursday because it's only Sunday. Right, let's get on. How about this one for starters? It's the Irish Rovers and the Dublin Pub Crawl.

0: I have a few friends. I think they've been to every single one of those Dublin pubs. Isn't that terrific? The Irish Rovers. The Irish Rovers.
1: Hello, this is Felix. I am 7 years old and I love to dance to the jigs on Irish Coffee with Debbie.
0: Off you go, Felix. Up with those hind legs.

And the first for Irish coffee this morning, that's Sharon Shannon's The Bungee Jumpers, The Fisherman's Lilt, Dedicato a Veris, and Rodney Miller's Tune. And thank you, especially for Felix, who loves, as we heard, who loves to dance to the jigs that I play. And happy birthday to Felix very soon. Felix is probably, I think he still holds the title of my youngest listener. Now, 17 past 10 already, not a child in the house washed. Let's get on. Now, look, we're getting seaworthy for the next few minutes here on Irish Coffee on Noosa FM 101.3. There I was doing my 40 laps at the local pool and got chatting with a gentleman there, joined the lane, and his name is Laurie, and he's from Parisian Beach. And we'd had a nice little chat, and as I was chatting, he said to me, "Are you Irish?" I said, "Yes, guilty as charged." He says, "You're not by any chance that lady on the radio on a Sunday morning?" I said, "Guilty, guilty." And yes, I am. And I'm so happy that you tune in on Sundays, Laurie. And also hello to Denise and to Simone that I also met there yesterday. It's a very social occasion, you know, when you're swimming laps. Get to know everybody. Anyway, back to Laurie from Parisian Beach. He asked me to play a sea shanty. So, especially for you and everybody else who loves sea shanties, this is the Cheeky Celt and the Wrath of the Irish Sea, followed by the Dubliners, the Net Hauling Song. Good morning to you all.

Here we stand with the wild wind trail. No grave but the deep, no cross but the sail. By salt and blood, by storm's decree, we live.

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0: That's little Mari O'Brien, The Roads of Kildare. And before that, we had the Dubliners' net hauling song and The Wrath of the Irish Sea for Laurie in Parisian Beach. 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

0: another first for Irish Coffee. Craig Duncan, Fig for a Kiss. I love that title. Fig for a Kiss and Hardiman the Fiddler, 23 to 11. We'll catch up with the newsroom at 11 o'clock, and after that I'll present Easy Street.
1: For all of the books we've come to read,
0: Eleanor McAvoy.
1: It's kind of amusing. We don't have very much that's

Well said, Eleanor McAvoy, with a little look. 19 to 11, and that brings me, her song brings me very nicely in a little segue to a poem that's been written by our old friend Mr. Harry Donnelly, a poet from the Sunshine Coast, and he's called this one Balancing Act. Any time's the right time to repair a remembered wrong. Any time's a fine time to hum a catchy song. Any time's a good time to try out common sense. And sometimes it feels nice to simply dabble in pretense. You see, life is always easier when the belt's released a tad. When relax replaces tension, or happy cuddles sad. To give or take a fraction more than what one used to do, or simply find some quiet, sacred self-time just for you. Whatever your predicament, or whatever be the feel, some softening of restrictions may restore your even keel. To balance up that tilt you felt that simply went askew, to align those stars or planets

0: 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That's it, emerald green. And it's right here on Noosa Community Radio every Sunday morning. Irish coffee. You can't get much greener than that, can you?
1: No, you cannot.
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0: 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Thank you very much.
1: Oh, the wonderful Lou Kelly and the Holy Ground.
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1: Irish coffee? Sure, it's almost as good as the real thing.
0: Sorry, it almost as good as the real thing. It is the real thing, mate. It is. Oh, did somebody say Celtic Thunder? 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

You've been listening to American Theme, played by the Irish Film Orchestra. Well, as we come to the end of Irish Coffee for this week, we end as normal with an Irish blessing, then we head to the newsroom for the latest headlines, and after that I'll present Easy Street, and we'll go back through the decades musically speaking. But I hope you've enjoyed Irish Coffee, and that you'd certainly tune in again next Sunday at 10 o'clock. So we'll end with an Irish blessing, and I'll catch you again after the news.

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1: Hello, I'm David Cameron. A man has been charged with murdering a five-year-old girl after she vanished from her home near Alice Springs. NT police have formally charged 47-year-old Jefferson Lewis with one count of murder and two counts of sexual assault. He'll face Darwin local court this week. Kubunjai Little Baby disappeared from the old timers camp in Alice Springs last week. NT Police Commissioner Martin Dole says it's been a complex investigation.
2: This remains a deeply distressing matter. And our thoughts are firmly with Kubunjai's family, loved ones and the wider community that have been deeply impacted by these events.
1: One Nation MP Barnaby Joyce says he's prepared to recontest his seat of New England at the next federal election. Prior to quitting the Nationals, Mr. Joyce had said he wouldn't stand again in the seat he's held since 2013. He's told Sky he'd reconsider in 2 years' time if One Nation are still performing well.
3: If it looks like we're going to get a large, a reasonable number of House of Representatives seats, then of course the party, which I'm a part of, will no doubt make the request that I stand for New England, because we have to have some oversight and some process that to make sure we look like a professional, diligent outfit.
1: The Liberal Party has retained the Victorian seat of Nepean in a state by-election. Former Mornington Shire Mayor Anthony Marsh is set to become the state's newest MP. Victorian Liberal leader Jess Wilson seized on Labor's decision not to contest the seat.
4: People who deserve more from their government deserve more to put a candidate in this election. The government did not even run a candidate here. That demonstrates how little they care about people here on the peninsula.
1: More funding and more education initiatives are needed to address a so-called cat crisis in New South Wales. That's according to the Young Animal Justice Party, who are behind a rally in Sydney today, calling for more cat desexing and greater voluntary containment of pets. Event organiser Deborah Rouse told National Radio News no nationwide mandate means cats are allowed to wander and pose a threat to native wildlife.
5: My council has 30 dog parks. Leashed and off-leashes areas for dog owners and their dogs to exercise in. And we have nothing. We have nothing for cats being done. In fact, in the last 4 to 5 years, many of the councils have refused to take in stray cats based on their reasoning that the Companion Animal Act allows cats to roam.
1: Passengers have been left stranded at US airports after the low-cost Spirit Airlines was forced out of business by rising fuel prices caused by the US-Israeli war with Iran. The BBC's Temeskin Debesai reports.
6: Air travellers across the United States have voiced frustration after Spirit Airlines suddenly ceased operations, with many saying the budget carrier's closure removes a key low-cost option. The airline said rising fuel prices had made it unsustainable to continue operating. On Saturday, it confirmed last-minute talks with creditors had collapsed, despite reports the Trump administration had been considering a bailout. Other airlines have stepped in to provide stranded passengers with discounted flights home and pledged preferential hiring for the company's 17,000 former employees.
1: In sport, Australian Formula One driver Oscar Piastri has qualified seventh for the Miami Grand Prix. Pole position went to Mercedes driver Kimi Antonelli.
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And a very warm welcome to you to Easy Street. I'm Debbie Noack, and I hope you're going to enjoy our little musical trip for the next 55 minutes or so here on Noosa FM 101.3. Weather-wise, 24 at the moment, and we're just a tad under our expected 25 today. Let me have a look out our window. Oh yes, slight breeze. Well, according to this on our weather chart, it's currently the breeze is southeasterly, 19 k's up to 25 k's. So right at the beach, I think it'll be gusting a little bit more than our studios here in the heart of Noosa. Slight chance for a shower, they say. Overall winds south-southeasterly, 15 to 25 k's, becoming light late this evening. The UV index is in the high range. Please take care of your outdoors. Slip, slop and slap until at least 3:30. 18 overnight, 25 again tomorrow with a possible shower. A foggy start on Tuesday and sunny then, up to 27 on Tuesday. A fog again on Wednesday morning and another sunny day, 26. All right. How about we get on with the show? Let's start with Peggy Lee. I hope you're having a lovely Sunday morning. I am.

0: No prizes for guessing. That was Dean Martin, Blue Moon, and opening the program, Peggy Lee. I'm glad there is you.
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0: Ray Stevens, Everything is Beautiful. And the Ivy League, prior to that, Tossin' and Turnin'.
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2: 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This year, we're celebrating our 10th birthday. 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It's these personal connections that I believe make our business about people, not property. 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

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Might take a drive down Easy Street. Oh, this looks like just the right place.

I've grown accustomed to his looks, accustomed to his voice, accustomed.

Diana Krall. I've grown accustomed to his face. Billy Joel, New York State of Mind. Joanne, Mike Nesmith, and Help Me Make It Through the Night, Sammy Smith, here on Noosa FM 101.3. Debbie Noig with you for the next quarter of an hour or so on Easy Street. Now, if you're into jazz, the Sunshine Coast Jazz Club presents the music of the Andrews Sisters and Miller Horns on Sunday, the 17th of May at the Caloundra Powerboat Club. The doors will open at noon and the performance starts at 1 o'clock. And if you'd like more details, go to the Sunshine Coast Jazz Club website. So that date again is Sunday, the 17th of May at the Caloundra Powerboat Club. And it's 16 to 12.

0: up on the roof, Carol King. And prior to that, the letter from the Bucks Tops.
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0: Gee, I was listening into The Wave yesterday. What fantastic music. A big shout out to Vicky at 6 minutes to 12. Ah.
4: I never take anything for granted. Only a fool maybe takes things for granted. Just because it's here today, it can be gone tomorrow. That's one thing that you'll never in your

0: Only Barry White could sing Billy Joel's Just the Way You Are like that. Well, it's coming towards the end of Easy Street. If you have a particular song you'd like me to play, I'd be very happy to do that. Here's the number to ring.
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0: Time to sign off. 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Jose Feliciano, Elton John, Giant Rooks, James Blunt, and so on. Stay with us here on Noosa FM. We love to have your company. Debbie Noick signing off. Have a wonderful week ahead. Catch you next Sunday. Bye-bye from me, and thank you for listening.
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I took the supermarket flyers from the windowsill. I threw the day old tea from the cup.

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0: News.
1: Good morning, I'm Laura Devoy. A national charity says a rate rise tomorrow would see more working Australians unable to cover daily living costs. Economists are predicting last week's high inflation data may trigger the RBA to raise the cash rate. It currently sits at 4.1%. Executive Director of Anglicare Australia, Casey Chambers, has told National Radio News many Australians are already spending up to 80% of their income on housing.
2: We're at a stage in our country where normal is not enough any longer. It's not enough to work full-time. It's not enough to, even be in a household with two full-time jobs. You're still quite likely to be in rental stress, housing stress, and to have food insecurity issues.
1: The lawns of Parliament House in Canberra will be strewn with 66 body bags as health advocates call for urgent action to prevent Australians dying from tobacco use. A Senate inquiry into Australia's illegal tobacco crisis will hold its first hearing today. Ahead of the hearing, health advocates say they will deliver a clear message that any solution that does not reduce smoking rates and deaths is a failure. The body bags will represent the 66 Australians who die every day from tobacco. Aboriginal and Torres Strait Islander listeners are advised the following story contains the name of an Indigenous person who has died. The family of an Indigenous girl allegedly murdered in the Northern Territory say they don't want her death to be politicised. A 47-year-old man has been charged and is expected to face court tomorrow. Kumanjai Little Baby's body was found near Alice Springs last Thursday, 5 days after she disappeared. Her grandfather, Robin Granitz, has asked for her family to be given time to mourn her death.
3: I also have all our politicians to be respectful of this sorry time. We too need to work together on many issues facing our people and communities here in Central Australia.
1: That audio from the ABC. Japan's Prime Minister has arrived in Australia. Sunae Takaichi and Anthony Albanese will meet at Parliament House today for the Australia-Japan Annual Leaders Meeting. This year marks 50 years since the signing of the Basic Treaty of Friendship and Cooperation between Australia and Japan. President Volodymyr Zelensky says Ukrainian forces have struck two oil tankers outside the Russian Black Sea port of Novorossiysk. The BBC's Jessica Parker reports from Kyiv.
4: President Zelensky posted a video online showing a vessel, possibly an unmanned naval drone, approaching the rear of a far larger ship. There are no details about any possible damage caused, but the Ukrainian leader claims the targeted ships are part of the so-called Shadow Fleet, a group of often aging tankers that Russia's accused of using to evade Western oil sanctions. Kyiv sees Russian oil exports as a legitimate target, given such exports help fund Russia's ongoing invasion of Ukraine.
1: Turning to sport, the Sydney Swans are top of the AFL ladder after a 17-point win over Melbourne yesterday. Malcolm Roses kicked 7 goals as the Swans beat the Demons 19-17-131 to 17-12-114. Meanwhile, the Gold Coast Suns defeated GWS 11-17-83 to 8-15-63 to snap a 12-year losing streak against the Giants. And in Formula One, Australian Oscar Piastri has finished third in the Miami Grand Prix. He overtook Ferrari's Charles Leclerc on the second last lap to steal a podium. Mercedes' Kimi Antonelli won the race with Piastri's McLaren teammate Lando Norris in second.
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0: Being sun smart means being aware that young children have very little skin pigment to protect them from the sun. 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
1: Good morning, I'm Laura Devoy. The first public hearing of the Royal Commission into Anti-Semitism and Social Cohesion will be held today. Members of the Jewish community will share their experiences before and after the Bondi terror attack 6 months ago. Alex Rivchin from the Executive Council of Australian Jewry, whose home was targeted in an attack early last year, and Shana Gutnick, whose father was killed at Bondi, are among those slated to appear today. An interim report handed down last week made 14 recommendations related to safety and gun laws. State media in Iran says Tehran is reviewing the US's response to its latest proposal for ending the war. Earlier, the Revolutionary Guards said the US had limited options to choose from. The BBC's Joe Inwood has more details of Iran's 14-point proposal.
2: The ones we've seen involve a cessation of hostilities. That includes the entire region, so of course in Lebanon as well. That might be a difficult one for the Americans to push through. We've got the lifting of sanctions. Again, that would be something that before this war the Iranians could only have dreamed of, really, the idea that's a negotiating position now. They also want the release of frozen assets. They also say they want some sort of reparations, compensation for the war. They say they want the removal, withdrawal of American forces from around Iran.
1: A new report has found major gaps in access to voluntary assisted dying in aged care homes. Go Gentle Australia says of the 70 aged care providers in the report, 73% either did not offer access to voluntary assisted dying or their level of access was unclear or unpublished. The organisation says older Australians living in aged care have a right to access voluntary assisted dying and providers are required to support access to relevant services. A $1 million reward has been announced for information relating to the suspicious disappearance of Marion Barter. Police believe the then 51-year-old left Australia for the UK under the name Florabella Natalia Marion Ramakel in June 1997 before returning in August. She was reported missing by her family in October of the same year. A coronial inquest in 2021 found she died sometime after the 15th of October 1997 but was unable to determine the nature of her death. A newly identified humpback whale behaviour known as gaping has been highlighted following fresh research analysing dozens of public sightings. The behaviour involves whales opening their mouths widely without a clear feeding purpose. Researchers are still uncertain as to why it occurs. Macquarie University whale scientist Dr. Vanessa Perotta told National Radio News the unusual action has been observed across different age groups.
3: Gaping, also known as mouth opening by humpback whales, is a behaviour that we've seen recently, which has been observed through citizen scientists' efforts. I'm talking underwater swimming and above water viewing from drones and also from vessels. And we don't exactly know why these whales are doing it.
1: Turning to sport, in the NRL, the Penrith Panthers have ended the Manly Warringah Sea Eagles winning streak with an 18-16 thriller at Parramatta Stadium. The Cronulla Sharks dominated the West Tigers 52-10. Kale Iro and Teague Wilton both scored hat-tricks while Adam Dewey suffered a shoulder injury. And the Newcastle Knights held off a comeback from the South Sydney Rabbitohs to win 42-38. In the A-League Women's, Brisbane Roar came from behind to defeat Wellington 2-1 in the first leg of their semi-final. The second leg will be played on Sunday.
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4: From Noosa to Caloundra and out to the hinterland. 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

0: Horizon Festival is coming from the 1st to the 10th of May, celebrating people, place and the arts across Gubbi Gubbi and Yunnaburra country. 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

You might know the dangers of drinking and driving, but what about drinking then walking? Alcohol affects your judgment, vision, and reaction time, making you vulnerable as a pedestrian. Whether you're walking home or between venues, take care near the road and watch where you cross. Stick with your mates and look out for each other so we can all get home safely. Search Street Smarts Queensland for more information.

0: Good morning, I'm Laura Devoy. A national charity says it's expecting an uptick in calls for help should the cash rate rise tomorrow. Economists are predicting last week's high inflation data may trigger a rate rise from the RBA. The cash rate currently sits at 4.1%. Chief Executive of Anglicare Australia, Casey Chambers, spoke to National Radio News about what is being observed by the service after each interest rate rise.
1: The number of calls to our financial counsellors go up. We know that every time interest rates go up, those people who are just making it, that this becomes the final straw, and we see them in our services. We see them coming for food, for assistance with energy bills, and for, you know, assistance with day-to-day living.
0: US President Donald Trump has announced his country will help guide ships stranded near the Strait of Hormuz out of restricted waterways. In a statement on Truth Social, Mr. Trump said Project Freedom would begin on Monday morning Middle East time. It's currently about 1:30 a.m. in Iran. He says many people, companies and countries stuck in the strait have done absolutely nothing wrong. Prime Minister Anthony Albanese will today welcome his Japanese counterpart to Australia. Sanae Takaichi is in Canberra for the Australia-Japan annual leaders meeting. It's her first trip to Australia since taking office, but will be her fourth meeting with Mr. Albanese. This year marks 50 years since the signing of the Basic Treaty of Friendship and Cooperation between Australia and Japan. Three people have died following an outbreak of an acute respiratory illness on board a cruise ship in the Atlantic. The vessel was travelling from Argentina to Cape Verde. With more details, here's the BBC's Tom Bailey.
2: With the ship close to the coast of South Africa, a British national was taken to Johannesburg for treatment. A South African Health Ministry spokesperson said they had tested positive for a hantavirus, a family of viruses that can cause hemorrhagic fever and is usually spread by rodents. The vessel can carry around 170 passengers and 70 crew, but it's not yet clear how many were on board during this trip. The World Health Organization said it was aware of the outbreak and that a coordinated international public health response was underway.
0: Researchers say hospital emergency departments are failing Australians with psychosocial disabilities. A study by Adelaide University found emergency departments can be overwhelming, unsafe and traumatic for people with psychosocial distress, and clinicians feel underskilled, under-resourced and underprepared to respond therapeutically. Both patients and clinicians reported frustrations the care provided often did not meet people's needs. Researchers also found critical communication gaps, with about a third of people with PSD asked if they had an NDIS plan. Turning to sport, the Sydney Swans are back on top of the AFL ladder after a 17-point win over Melbourne yesterday. Malcolm Roses kicked 7 goals, while the Gold Coast defeated GWS 11-17-83 to 8-15-63, ending a 12-year losing streak against the Giants. And in Formula One, Australian Oscar Piastri has finished third in the Miami Grand Prix. He overtook Ferrari's Charles Leclerc in the dying stages of the race to steal a podium. Mercedes' Kimi Antonelli won, with Piastri's McLaren teammate Lando Norris in second. Piastri spoke after the race.
3: It seemed more encouraging again today, and had to make a few overtakes. Obviously, the end of the race was a pretty late charge.
0: That audio from Fox Sports.
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0: What could be better than walking with your best friend, your dog? 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

0: John, the Horizon Festival is going to be amazing this year.
1: The Horizon Festival? 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
0: It's the largest art festival on the Sunshine Coast with over 35 events.
1: No, I've never heard of it. Since when is that going to go on?
0: This year in May marks the 10th anniversary with heaps of activities and events. And a lot of them are free and for the whole family. But we could also go to some of them just on our own, and it's all here on our doorstep.
1: Oh, that sounds good. I'm in for that one.
0: Yeah, we have to go. Let's check out the program.
1: It's on from the 1st to the 10th of May.
0: Horizonfestival.com.au. 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

0: Good morning, I'm Laura Devoy. Jewish people will share their experiences of anti-Semitism in the lead up to and after the Bondi terror attack. The first public hearing of the Royal Commission into Anti-Semitism and Social Cohesion will be held today. Last week, an interim report made 14 recommendations, including the adoption of a nationwide gun buyback scheme. Alex Rivchen from the Executive Council of Australian Jewry, whose home was targeted in an attack early last year, and Shana Gutnick, whose father was killed at Bondi, are among those slated to front the inquiry today. The federal government says the upcoming budget will have more restraint than usual. The finance minister, Katie Gallagher, says ministers have looked everywhere for savings.
1: There will be savings across every portfolio. We've looked everywhere for savings. Ministers have worked really hard to support the effort that the ERC has undertaken in regard to this, and I think it's a very strong result in the end.
0: Treasurer Jim Chalmers will hand down his fourth budget tomorrow week. The Foreign Minister says Australia wants the Strait of Hormuz to open. President Donald Trump has this morning announced the US will help stranded ships out of restricted waterways. In a statement, he said Project Freedom is meant to free up people, companies and countries that have done absolutely nothing wrong. Penny Wong told the ABC Australia wants to see the Strait open.
2: That's what global energy markets need. That's what the Australian consumer needs. So we do want the Strait opened and oil to flow through the Strait as it was prior to the conflict.
0: Strengthening efforts to prevent domestic, family and sexual violence will be top of the agenda at a forum in Brisbane tomorrow. Women's Health and Equality Queensland has reported a 76% increase in demand for counselling services over the past 6 months. The organisation says there is a growing need to support women and children experiencing domestic and family violence. And if you need help, you can contact the National Domestic Violence Hotline 1-800-RESPECT on 1-800-737-732. The importance of citizen scientists have been highlighted following new research which has uncovered a new humpback whale behaviour. 66 instances of gaping captured and shared online by tourists, whale watch operators and drone users has helped researchers identify and analyse the rare action. Macquarie University whale scientist Dr. Vanessa Perotta told National Radio News whale research is a collective effort.
3: So this is why it's such a collaborative effort, and this study highlights that collaborative effort from all around the world to document a behaviour in a whale that's watched quite regularly, and yet only a few cases of this has been appearing thanks to social media and people talking about what they see. So why these whales are doing it, both above and underwater and not feeding, we just don't know.
0: Turning to sport, in the NRL, the Penrith Panthers have ended the Manly Warringah Sea Eagles winning streak with an 18-16 thriller at Parramatta Stadium. The Cronulla Sharks dominated the West Tigers 52 points to 10. Kale Iro and Teague Wilton both scored hat-tricks while Adam Dewey suffered a shoulder injury. And the Newcastle Knights held off a comeback from the South Sydney Rabbitohs to win 42-38. In the A-League Women's, Brisbane Roar came from behind to defeat Wellington 2-1 in the first leg of their semi-final. The second leg will be played on Sunday.
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0: And welcome back to Dads on the Air, coming to you around Australia on the Community Radio Network. In this program, we bring you informing and entertaining conversations with a wide range of interesting people on topics of fatherhood, family and parenting, men's and boys' issues, and more. Hi, I'm Bill Cable, and our special guest today is Brett Mason. Brett is the author of a new book called Saving Lieutenant Kennedy. He is the chair of the Council of the National Library of Australia, a member of the Council of Griffith University, and adjunct professor in the School of Justice at the Queensland University of Technology. He was formerly a senator for Queensland in the federal parliament before being appointed Australia's ambassador to The Hague and permanent representative to the Organisation for the Prohibition of Chemical Weapons. His previous book was Wizards of Oz, How Oliphant and Florey Helped Win the War and Shape the Modern World. Brett, welcome to Dads on the Air.
1: Hi, Bill. Thanks for having me.
0: So, Brett, on the cover of your book, we see John F. Kennedy, 185 centimetres tall, flashing smile, and the picture of health. But actually, it wasn't quite like that, was it?
1: No, it wasn't, Billy. In fact, he, at a young age, he had gastro problems, gastrointestinal problems, and later on, of course, back problems. And his life wasn't quite the robust health that he and his presidential administration made out. He really suffered from, you know, sometimes difficult health most of his life. And that's, you're quite right. And people really ask that question, Bill, but you're quite right. It's true. Mm.
0: And interestingly, too, I mean, the PT boats, which stands for Patrol Torpedo, they had this image that they were fast, and I think you even described them as sexy, but again, they weren't really what they were cracked up to be either.
1: No, they certainly weren't. They were quite glamorous for a while, Bill, because they'd been an important part of General MacArthur's escape from, you know, Corregidor in the Philippines, ultimately back to Australia, and they were, you know, plywood hulled, and they had three V8 Packard engines, and they were potentially very fast. But they were as rough as hell. They looked, I don't know, sexy, but they certainly looked pretty cool. But they weren't very practical. I think I mentioned in the book, you know, the torpedoes hardly ever worked. And as weapons of war, they weren't very effective. They were better for raising war bonds and, you know, money for war from the American people than they ever were in harming activities of the Japanese military. You're quite right. Mm.
0: Now, you say that it's not the purpose of the book to offer a detailed history or a comprehensive assessment of US-Australia relations, but we need some understanding. I think it's essential to understand what JFK was doing in the Solomon Islands. Did you see there was any turning point in the war around about that time?
1: Well, he was there. He arrived in the middle of 1943. By that stage, Guadalcanal had been taken by the Americans, and the Americans were thinking of pushing back the Japanese to the north and to the west, back into Papua New Guinea and then back through the Bismarck Archipelago towards the Philippines. I think Lieutenant Kennedy thought that he was going to have a fairly quiet time, but as the book details, it didn't happen because the Japanese were tenacious and they kept on supplying with destroyers and military transport ships their troops in the southern Solomons, and they had to be stopped. So what happened is the PT boats, and Kennedy was on one of them, were sent out to disrupt the Japanese military and the Japanese ships. And what happened is, of course, that he was left out at night, and ultimately his craft was ran by a Japanese destroyer, hence the story of his heroism. But he was there really as part of a means of disrupting Japanese resupplying of their bases. That was really what Kennedy was about. It took a long time before the Americans really started to defeat the Japanese heavily in the Solomons and then in Papua New Guinea. It took months and months and months.
0: Well, you mentioned then the U.S. General MacArthur, who is certainly a heroic figure in Australia's recent history. Now, he relocated from the Philippines to Melbourne and then to Brisbane, and he famously said, "I'll be back." What do you think of his strategy of recapturing the territory by island hopping?
1: That's a good question. It's a funny thing. He came up with this phrase. Well, I think it's a baseball phrase, Bill, from the United States, which is "hit them where they ain't." Hit them where they ain't. And in the end, he decided not to take the Japanese head on in every location where they were. Most famously, that would be Rabaul, where in New Britain, on the northeastern coast, which was a former Australian base, of course, until the Japanese took it. But it had a deep water port full of ships, it had an airport, and it was the hub of the Japanese military. The Americans decided not to take it. They went around it on their way to the Philippines. And what happened was, you had, at the end of the war in 1945, you had 70,000 Japanese soldiers sitting there, useless, starving, but sort of irrelevant to the war. So he decided to, ultimately, he had to be convinced of this, but in the end he took credit for it. General MacArthur, like many things. They didn't engage the Japanese directly everywhere. Sometimes they had to, that's true, but they often went around them. On their way, ultimately, to Tokyo, of course.
0: He later on was all in favour of the dropping the nuclear weapons on Japan. I think he was... there were quite a few controversial aspects to General MacArthur, weren't there?
1: There certainly were. Well, in fact, my previous book that you kindly mentioned before, Wizards of Oz, about Howard Florey and Mark Oliphant. Now, Mark Oliphant, was his team had come up with a theoretical proof for the airborne atomic bomb. And there's discussion in that book about, you know, the rights and the wrongs of dropping nuclear weapons. But what you say is right. General MacArthur was certainly in favour of it. And, of course, President Truman made the ultimate decision. But it remains a controversial aspect of America's conduct of the Second World War to this very day.
0: You touch on the so-called Battle of Brisbane. What was all that about?
1: Here I am in Brisbane right now, Bill. just down there. I've been to the site of the so-called Battle of Brisbane. Look, it was... I think it's fair to say that during the Second World War, relations between the Americans and Australians was generally pretty good. And it was nearly always pretty good between American servicemen and servicewomen and Australian civilians. It is true that it got at times a bit rough between the Australian military and the American military. You know, the Americans had more money, they could pay a lot more than we did. They had, and therefore had access to cigarettes and alcohol and stockings, and their uniforms were, you know, a much better cut than, you know, our uniforms looked like they were from the First World War. And so there was jealousy as well, and the Americans got a bit tired of us and we got a bit tired of them, and at times, and there was this battle between Australian and American troops in Brisbane. You know, there were casualties and there were some fatalities. It was hushed up a bit because, you know, it didn't help either side to have these fights. But I don't think, Bill, we should overemphasize it, because, yeah, there were these problems. They happened all around the world. They happened in Britain. They happened even in Iceland, you know, where you have visiting troops, even if they're allied troops, essentially in the foxholes in Papua New Guinea, fighting in the Solomon Islands, in the Pacific. The American and Australian troops got on very well when it mattered. You know, in the foxholes, under fire. They always did. There's a bit of talk about the Battle of Brisbane, and there's a bit of a battle in Melbourne. We even had problems among our own troops. So the Americans had problems between, you know, African-American and other troops. And here in Brisbane, it was a garrison city in the Second World War. The southern part of Brisbane, below the Brisbane River, south of it, was, as David Malouf described it, black. It was where the African-American troops were stationed. And the north side of the river was where the others were stationed. So, you know, it was a segregated army still. And even in Australia, we had issues with our, you know, indigenous soldiers. They became much more welcome as the war went on and the situation became more precarious. But, you know, it's never a simple story, Bill, is it? There are always nuances and to and fro and difficulties with it. But, you know, I just want to emphasise that while the Battle of Brisbane did occur, and it wasn't a good thing for the Allied cause, really, in the scheme of things, it was relatively minor.
0: Yes, I hadn't realised until I saw it in your book that there are actually a million American servicemen in Australia. That's a huge number considering our small population, isn't it?
1: It is, and people often don't pick that up, Bill. We had a population of 7 million, and we had a million American troops coming through our country back then. And I do remember asking my my grandmother about this. She was in Brisbane with my mother, who grew up in Brisbane. She said, the Americans were everywhere, Brett. They were on the bus. Everywhere, in the restaurants and the pubs. The Yanks, as she called them, were absolutely everywhere. And it really was, I quote Donald Friend, the diarist, he calls it Brisbane, the American village. And they were everywhere. And my grandmother quite liked the Americans because she thought they looked more handsome in their uniforms.
0: Yeah.
1: I remember saying that. So,
0: there's the problem. I've got to get in that saying about them being, what is it, overpaid, oversexed, and over here.
1: Well, that was the story, yes. I couldn't possibly comment, but you're quite right. It's what they said about the Americans, yeah.
0: Now, we're speaking today with Brett Mason, who's the author of a really exciting new book called Saving Lieutenant Kennedy. And, Brett, we've reached the part of the show where we ask our guests if they'd like to pick a song. Is there a song you'd like us to play for you?
1: With or Without You by U2 is probably my favourite song of all time. And I absolutely love that song. I saw U2 a while ago and... I hum it nearly every day still.

0: And that was With or Without You by U2, as specially chosen for us today by our guest Brett Mason, who is the author of a stunning new book called Saving Lieutenant Kennedy. It is the heroic story of the Australian who helped rescue JFK. Now, on that note, Brett, your story is about Reg Evans, a Lieutenant Reg Evans, who was a Coast Watcher. So what exactly was the role of the Coast Watchers?
1: They were, in effect, intelligence officers, and they were put on islands throughout the Pacific to, spy, in effect, on Japanese movements, whether it was aircraft, shipping, or army movements of men and materiel, and report back by radio to base and tell the Allied command what was going on. Sometimes they were all volunteers, some in the military, some were ex-missionaries, ex-teachers, but they all had a background in the Pacific Islands, as Reg Evans did. And they were, well, it's fair to say, there were several hundred of them at most at any one time, but they had quite an impact on the outcome of the war. And you mentioned before, we discussed Guadalcanal. There's no doubt that without the Coast Watchers, Guadalcanal could easily have been retaken by the Japanese, or certainly made much more precarious. But every time the Japanese launched a bombing attack from Rabaul towards Guadalcanal, Australian Coast Watchers would see them coming, report the fact that they were coming, and give the Americans about 2 hours' warning of the arrival of the Japanese bombers. And 2 hours' warning is a lot. You can prepare. And their work ensured that Guadalcanal remained in American hands. And Admiral William Halsey famously said that the Coast Watchers saved Guadalcanal and Guadalcanal saved the Pacific. Mm. Very important.
0: It sounds inherently dangerous to be behind the Japanese lines and sending radio messages and carrying big radio, heavy radio equipment all around through the jungle.
1: It
0: really was, something is perhaps not given enough credit as the heroic nature of these Coast Watchers.
1: I think you're right. Perilous is just the right word. In fact, when they were being recruited or to see if they wanted to volunteer, they were asked, "Well, what can you promise us as Coast Watchers?" And the recruiters would say one thing: the promise of certain peril. Mm. Because if you were caught, you would be killed. But first, you'd be tortured and then executed as a spy.
0: Mm.
1: But also, we shouldn't forget this. You touched on it, Bill. The locals, so the Melanesian locals, the Solomon Islanders. You couldn't operate. The Coast Watchers could not have operated without the support of the local population, because without them, they couldn't even carry the gear, whether it was the radio, the generators, the petrol for the generators, and all the other gear, the telescope and the rest, without the support of the locals. So it was dangerous for them as well, for the islanders, because if they were caught, not just would they be killed, but potentially their family and even their village. Mm. So it was a really quite precarious operation, very, very dangerous, and enormously brave. These men and women were enormously brave.
0: On the critical night, Lieutenant Evans of the RAN saw some burning flotsam, and that led to him getting his Solomon's Island friends, his colleagues, I suppose, to go and investigate. But that was a pretty close-run thing, wasn't it? I mean, he just happened to be watching.
1: It was. It's funny, isn't it, how these things are... They are close-run things. And he saw the aftermath, saw the fire on the water, thought, what's that happening out there in Blackett Strait? Who knows? From his perch on Kulumbang Borough Island, where he used to look the other way, actually, a bit, the Japanese base below him, but he's looking out the water, and what is that? And it worked out next morning, some cable traffic, that it was likely the ET-109, commanded by, as you say, Lieutenant John F. Kennedy. And he alerted the island scouts that worked with him to be aware that many Americans may have been lost, some may have survived. Well, people thought the Japanese actually on the destroyer that rammed Kennedy's boat and the other PT boats in the vicinity all thought that when the destroyer rammed the boat, Kennedy's boat, but though all of them, all 13 on that night, had been killed because it exploded in a fireball. Mm. And everyone assumed they were all dead. And they even had a memorial service back at Rendova Base, the American base. So it, Evans didn't necessarily hold out a lot of hope for anyone's survival, but obviously he said be on the lookout. And as you've suggested, 3 days later, his scouts saw two bedraggled men on a beach. And that was the start of the rescue.
0: Now, JFK was very grateful for his ultimate rescue, but he couldn't get Evans' name right, could he?
1: that continued for a long time. Evans, his handwriting wasn't very good. It's funny, when Evans was wrote about this later on, he said, yes, you know, my handwriting wasn't good and I should have just marked it with an X. Mm. And he said they thought I was Lieutenant Wincoat. He said, God, a New Zealander as well. But yes, he was misidentified for 17 years, really, until John F. Kennedy became a member of Congress, of course, then a senator, and then finally president. And people became more and more interested in who was the Coast Watcher that rescued Kennedy and his crew. And it took a long time for it to come out. But finally, Reg Evans outed himself as the rescuer when Lieutenant Commander Eric Felt had by then also said that it may have been Reg Evans. And Evans outed himself as the rescuer. And from there, he had to be verified. He could verify it. I think as you're leading this way, he was ultimately invited to the White House in 1961.
0: Yes, it's amazing that he didn't correct it from the start, but he was a very different personality from JFK, an extraordinarily humble man, wasn't he?
1: He's very different from JFK in just about every way possible.
0: Yeah.
1: it's funny, it was a different world than when you people today let it all hang out and people are on social media and, you know, what I did today, you know, TikTok, all the social media. There's Reg Evans, and he didn't really want to engage. Ultimately, sure, he did and became indeed a bit of a celebrity for a while, but he was quite modest, as you say, humble. He never sought the limelight, never, but was thrust into it, in effect, as the rescuer of President, as he became President Kennedy. A different sort of bloke. Hasn't the world changed in 80 years?
0: Yes. And then, of course, we get into the real adventure, and what an adventure story it is with, going back, actually, to when JFK was coming out here, he nearly died on the ship bringing him out. He nearly died when his ship was rammed. He nearly died. He was given up for dead by his own troops. It's when you think the effect on the world, if any of those things had happened, it's such an amazing story.
1: It is, isn't it? And there's always some criticism of Lieutenant Kennedy. You know, what was he doing sitting there idling on, or moving very slowly on one engine when he had a very nimble and fast craft? Despite all the problems with PT boats, they were fast. And how did he get rammed? That had never happened before. There was some criticism of him. But, Bill, there is no question that from the time his PT boat was rammed until his crew was rescued, John F. Kennedy acted heroically. There's no question about that. He was a very brave young man. He held the life jacket of one of his crew who was injured, and, of course, they swum. Been in the water already for 11 or 12 hours, swum for another 4 hours to a small island, now called Kennedy Island, in President Kennedy's honour. And it's an extraordinary tale of heroism. He had to keep the crew together, you know, pump them up. Obviously, they were within sight of Japanese encampments. They could have been seen at any time, and they all would have ended up in a very difficult situation if the Japanese had caught them. So we should never underestimate his heroism. And that's not just the Camelot or Kennedy magic. He was, you know, a genuine war hero. And that to be frank, helped his political career enormously. And I don't think anyone would deny that.
0: Well, really, there's an enormous effect on the whole world because I've no doubt that this had some influence on him when he got involved in other military adventures like the Cuban Missile Crisis and even the Bay of Pigs. I think those this is a seminal event, really. I think for the whole world, what you've described in this book.
1: That's a good point because the incident did shape his character. And it even shaped, as you're suggesting, his attitudes towards the military. He was never in awe of generals or admirals or the rest. He was never awed by martial flummery. He wasn't overly impressed. And so he took a slightly sceptical view sometimes. And I think after, as you mentioned, the Bay of Pigs, which was a bit of a fiasco, at the time of the Cuban Missile Crisis, which could have been, the end of everything, could have been worldwide nuclear war, his view prevailed over many in the military who wanted to use, if necessary, nuclear force. And his judgment, of course, was ultimately vindicated.
0: Look, this is such a fascinating story. I think we could talk for hours about the effect on the world as well. But unfortunately, we've run out of time today. And we've been speaking with Brett Mason, who is the author of this new book, Saving Lieutenant Kennedy. It really just remains for me to give a special thank you. Brett, thank you very much for being a guest on Dad's on the Air.
1: Real pleasure, Bill. Thanks for having me.
0: And don't forget, we'd love to hear from any of our listeners. 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And we'll be back next week with another show on Dad's on the Air.

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1: Good morning, I'm Shannon Kirkwood. 66 body bags will be laid on the lawn of Parliament House in Canberra amid calls for urgent action to address tobacco use. A Senate inquiry into Australia's illegal tobacco crisis is holding its first hearing today. The Australian Council on Smoking and Health says there are over 40,000 outlets selling tobacco in Australia, which outnumbers supermarkets, petrol stations and pharmacies. The body bags will represent the 66 Australians who die every day from tobacco. Aboriginal and Torres Strait Islander listeners are advised the following story contains the name of an Indigenous person who has died. The family of an Indigenous girl allegedly murdered in the Northern Territory say they're relieved charges have been laid. A 47-year-old man is expected to face court tomorrow, charged with murder. Kumanjaya Little Baby's body was found near Alice Springs last Thursday, 5 days after she disappeared. Family spokesperson Walpree Elder Robin Granitz told NITV the family does not want her death to be politicised.
2: Mandurah Alice Springs has been calm, and we ask that everyone, Yapa and Karia, are together in respecting this time of sorry business and mourning.
1: A new public information program is being launched to help older Australians, their families and supporters better understand their rights and protections in aged care. It comes as more Australians engage with aged care services, with research suggesting many people are unaware of their rights. Aged Care Complaints Commissioner Treasure Jennings says every person in aged care has the right to feel safe, respected and be able to speak up if they have any concerns.
3: Well, you can certainly raise concerns with your provider, and they must have a complaints process that's easy for you to use and understand. But if you don't feel confident raising concerns directly with your provider, you can contact the Commission at agedcarequality.gov.au or you can give us a call on 1800 951 822.
1: How to deliver more sustainable school food programs. As Laura Devoy reports, it's among the questions at the inaugural National School Food Summit today in Tasmania.
4: School Food Matters is hosting the summit in Hobart in collaboration with Federation of Canteens in Schools. It's bringing together leaders, organisations, practitioners, policymakers and researchers to highlight the power of cooperation in delivering nutritious food at school. Among the presentations, Food Bank WA on the state's breakfast clubs and sustainable and circular food systems. The participants are aiming to build a cohesive national discussion around food in schools.
1: And former New York Mayor Rudy Giuliani is in a critical but stable condition in hospital. A spokesperson did not give a reason for the 81-year-old's hospitalisation nor any details on how long he's been there. Turning to sport, the West Coast Fever are third on the Super Netball ladder after a 4-point win over the Sunshine Coast Lightning. The loss meant the Lightning missed a chance to draw level with the four-placed Melbourne Mavericks as teams fight for a spot in the finals. In the other match yesterday, the Melbourne Vixens maintained their unbeaten streak with a 2-point win over the winless Giants. And in football, Sam Kerr has become Chelsea's all-time goal scorer in the Women's Super League. The Australian opened the scoring in the Blues 3-1 win over Leicester City this morning. It was her 64th goal for Chelsea in the WSL.
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